is ugly. It's been several winters since. These people used to feed black babies to alligators. Hoods on the past generations, now it's mask on the faces. Slave catcher raiders, the massacre, mass gravers. Appropriate nature and the land and the labor. The handshakers and oath breakers, promising the black man acres, blankets to the natives, a bill of white rights that they all scratch their name in, but they've been wiped, they on that

Hey, boy, would you meet me on the roof tonight? I got a surprise for you. Hey, boy, would you meet me on the roof tonight? I got a surprise for you. Hey, boy.

0: what you say. Check it out. Check it out. Check it out. Check it out. Check it out. Check it.
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0: Check it out. Check it out. Check it out. 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
1: Discern.
0: Yeah. Yeah. Yeah.
1: Check. 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

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Reality TV is mud wrestling. Some sign checks I know better than. Beware of my name that there's delicate. You know I know where you're delicate. Crush you to pieces, I hum a breath of it. I will close your heaven for the hell of it. You think it'd be valor amongst veterans. I'm watching your fame escape relevance. We all in a room, but here's the elephant. You chasing a feature out of your element. And those lab diamonds under inspection. The question marks block your blessings. It's no tombstones in the desert. I know by now you get the message.

Rakim. 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But at the West Mines, we right now. Therapy showed me how to open up. It also showed me how I don't give a fuck. The two-time Gemini with the genocide. I'm generous however you want it. I'll be the gentle kind. Gentlemen and gangsters connect. The agenda of mine. Move up out of here. The get gentrified. Heavy jeans like Genovese. I drop your Pentagon to show up at your gender reveal and tell them give me mine. I son, I am the general. Wear my gin and juice. Every song in the book of Genesis. 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

0: your whole guard.
1: Now, see, the difference between powers and success, they're not necessarily the same thing. You can have one, you can have the other, you can have both. Just because you have one doesn't mean you have the other. You see, you have some people who live a life surrounded by fame and the limelight, and others on the outside see that as power. A powerful person can move mountains and you would never know, and they don't need you to. Which would you rather have?
0: Yeah,

this rich, rich, pretty as a bitch get, and I never met you. But judging by the way you spending your time, it's 11 p.m. and you hating online. And I looked at your page. What did I find? You posted your man. He doesn't reply, because you have the memes. 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Same time, you be posting your sad. 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

a girl with me, and I don't even really like ladies who phone me. 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
2: Hello and welcome to another edition of Wrestling with Heart. This is the show where we talk with professional wrestlers and professional wrestling personalities about their lives in and outside of the ring, as well as doing acts of charity work, community service, volunteering, and spreading positivity. We're all about the positive vibes here on the show. And with me today, I've got a very special guest. He is the son of the legendary wrestling promoter, Vern Gagne. Former AWA International Television Champion, former World Tag Team Champion. He has trained a lot of people in the professional wrestling industry in addition to being a wrestler himself. Pleased to welcome the one, the only, Greg Gagne. Greg, welcome to Wrestling with Heart.
3: Man, Stanley, thank you for that great intro.
2: Thank you. It's a pleasure to have you on.
3: Well, it's good to be on with you, and thank you for having me on.
2: Yes. So now you're from Minneapolis, you know, growing up from this in this legendary wrestling, you know, growing up in wrestling royalty, I guess I should say, you know, you're the son of Vern Gagne. What can you tell me about your first exposure to professional wrestling?
3: Oh, my first exposure when I was probably 3 years old, 2 years old, two and a half. My father started in Minneapolis. He wrestled at University of Minnesota. Was on the 1948 Olympic wrestling team and a national champion, NCAA champion three times, Big Ten champion four times. And he started his professional career in Minneapolis. And he was wrestling a guy by the name of Abe King Kong Cashy in the Minneapolis Auditorium. And he had his buddies, Bud Grant, former Viking football coach, was a teammate of his at Minnesota, and Jim Malosky and Billy Bye and Harvey Solon were all sitting in the front row, and Vern is hammering away and Cash is choking him on the ropes, and the four of them jumped up and Cash, he leaned over and he said, "Sit down, punks." They all sat down, but Vern won the match by disqualification, and the promoters felt he was too small.
2: Really?
3: So they sent us to, my dad had a trailer, my mom and father and I traveled to Tulsa, Oklahoma, and he wrestled for the junior heavyweight championship, the NWA, and he won that his first week there. And we lived in that trailer, and I remember, I can still remember vividly, he would go out and wrestle, he'd come back home, and then across from the, where the trailer was parked, was a movie theater. We couldn't hear it, but he put me up on his shoulders and we'd watch that damn movie for until I was ready to go back to bed. And so then we traveled around through Oklahoma, Louisiana, Texas, and it was a great experience traveling with him. And, you know, and we played a few games in the car. He made up these games that we'd play. And, you know, that was my first exposure to it. And then we moved back to Minneapolis. He came back here, and he started out on the Chicago DuPont Network in 1950. That's when wrestling got on network TV, and he became the biggest star on there. Lou Thesz was the world champion. He came in once in a while, but Vern, Pat O'Connor, Killer Kowalski, Yukon Eric, Hardboiled Haggerty, Dick the Bruiser, Wilbur Snyder, you know, Angelo Poffo, that whole crew really started network TV in 1950. And Vern was the first athlete besides Babe Ruth to make over $100,000 in 1950.
2: It's amazing, you know, to see the evolution of wrestling and wrestling on television, because WWE, as we know it today, you know, is a powerhouse. Yeah. And back in the 50s, I mean, wrestling, it was the, just like it is now, obviously, but back then it was like the hottest thing in town, hottest ticket in town.
3: Yeah, it was funny because, you know, it's way before your time. And back in the 50s, to, you know, not every household had a TV. So on Friday or Saturday nights, I forget what night wrestling came on, in the streets in New York, Chicago, Los Angeles, all over the country, people would be in the department stores outside the windows. They had the TVs there and they'd have wrestling on, and people would be gathered outside. And he used to tell the story the first time. What they did is, off the network TV, the territory promoters would grab a couple of people off that for their main event. So this particular time, Vern and Pat O'Connor were going to Buffalo, New York as a tag team. This is like 1951 or early or mid 1950, I guess. And the planes laid out of Chicago. They get into Buffalo. It's snowing and the traffic is all backed up. And Pat O'Connor turns to Vern. He says, "Man, this is going to kill our gate tonight." And he said, "Well, it sure will." And when they finally made it to the arena, they turned away 25,000 people that night. It was for wrestling. And, you know, so Vern and Pat did Buffalo, and then maybe Lou Thesz and Killer Kowalski would go to Boston, and Dick the Bruiser and Angelo Poffo would go to St. Louis. So it was, so that's the way the territories ran then, but they picked the people off the network TV to fulfill their main event. Mm-hmm. And it drew like crazy. And, yeah. You know, and then in 1957, 58, Vern decided he bought into the Minneapolis wrestling. He wanted to come back and be at home. And they were only on, they only had one TV network at that time, or where they were running was in Minneapolis. And Vern expanded the television. That's what he did, from Winnipeg to St. Louis all the way to the West Coast. And we were the biggest territory, bigger than New York. New York had the bigger cities, but we had the bigger territory from Winnipeg to, well, across Canada eventually. So, you know, that was his forte. He was good at negotiating and had a great, I mean, the talent all wanted to come to the AWA because he paid so well. And, yeah. You know, we only ran with 16 or 18 top guys, but from the top of the card to the bottom, everybody was a main event.
2: Everybody from Ric Flair to the Road Warriors, they all cut their teeth in Minneapolis.
3: Ric Flair was in our class. I knew Rick in high school. And then we went to University of Minnesota together, and that's where I ran into Jim Brunzell. So the three of us, and then Ken Patera. Ken, my dad sponsored him for the 1972 Olympics. And then after the Olympics, he was a weightlifter, going to turn pro wrestling. Mm-hmm. And then Kazuo Vasiri was in the Olympics. And my dad, a good friend of his, was helping him, wanted to get him in the United States, and he wanted to be a pro wrestler. So we had Kazuo, Ric Flair, Ken Patera, Jim Brunzell, myself, and Bob Breggers. And Bob was coming out of pro football. He was a lot older than us. He was late 20s, early 30s. So it was harder for him to really adapt to the sport. He was finally catching on when he was in the Charlotte area. They had that big plane crash and he was in it, and kind of ended his career.
2: That's tragic. I mean,
3: But Vern had this old barn, and he trained over the years 144 wrestlers. Black Jack Lanza, Black Jack Mulligan, Gene Oley and Lars Anderson, Ricky Steamboat, Paul Ellering, God, I mean, the list goes on and on, Sergeant Slaughter. Mm-hmm. But everybody that came out of his camp, only 2% of the 144 didn't make it to the main event.
2: What was it to you that made you go, "I want to do wrestling. I want to pursue a career in this"?
3: Well, from the time I was a little kid, my dad always wrestled with me. Did amateur in the house, move the furniture, and down we'd go. And I wanted to be a pro football player. And I could throw the ball pretty good, a pretty good quarterback. But it didn't work out for me. I went to Minnesota for a year. They moved me to defense. That was the philosophy of the coach at that time. All the best athletes on defense. And, big guys in the Big Ten. And Wyoming had recruited me, so I went out there and I played quarterback out there. And came home, we had winter ball. you know, so we had a break before to go home. And then when we came back, we had to start in the field house working out for getting ready for spring ball. Mm-hmm. So I get home and my dad says, come on, let's go downstairs, moves the furniture around. And you know, I'm 21 years old, 22 years old. And he kept me down. Every time I'd get up, I'd come back down. And I got a little mad, so I caught him with an elbow in the nose. Oof. And with that, he squeezed my ribs pretty good and actually cracked a rib. So now I got to go back to Wyoming. And I come in there, and the coach would say, what's wrong with you? I said, well, you know, I banged up my ribs. Well, how did you do that? And I said, no. We got this thing. My dad always, you know, moves the furniture and we go through this thing. And I told him the story. And of course, they were laughing and thought it was funnier than hell. But I made it through. And then I came to my dad one day and I said, you know, he had this camp coming up with Patera. And I'd been at the Olympics with Patera in Germany. And I said, God, I really want to wrestle. He said, what makes you think you can wrestle? And I said, well, I've been wrestling with you my whole life. I mean, my God. Well, you're a little thin, a little light, but we'll take you out to the camp. So I called Brunzell. He was playing semi-pro football. And I said, hey, would you like to go to the, you know, try wrestling? Oh, I don't know how to wrestle. I said, well, you're going to learn. I said, you have a chance to do better than what you're doing in semi-pro football. And then Flair was kind of recruited by Patera. And then Rick called me and I said, yeah, Vern wants you in there in Kosrov, Missouri. And we did 6 hours a day, 6 days a week in an old barn with no windows. And we started the end of September. We ran until April 1st. And we were out in that barn some nights. It was be 15, 20 below zero.
2: Goodness.
3: Yeah, and that's 6 hours nonstop. We started with 1,000 free squats, then up in the ring and learn holds and counter holds. And you know, as it went on and we got better, he had this drill where he put one guy in the middle of the ring and the other five on the outside. Then one guy would get in and he would say, lock up, grab a headlock, take over, kick out, you know, two arm drags, two tackles, boom, boom, boom, boom, boom. So the guy in the middle, he had to go through all five guys. So he was out there for, you know, 20, 22 minutes nonstop. Well, in the wintertime, you know, we got these sweatsuits on them. You get the end of the line and you're sweating like crazy. By the time you get to the front, your sweatsuit is froze onto you. And you'd call body slam there as soon as you'd go in there. And oh my God, you felt like that cartoon character and just, you know,
2: yeah,
3: scattered.
2: It's very intense. I mean, that schedule is just.
3: Oh, it was hectic. The most intense camp anywhere in the country. And everybody knew that. You know, Eddie Graham had a great camp in Florida, Stu Hart up in Calgary, mm-hmm. The Joe Blanchard and the Funks had a good one down in Texas, Fritz von Erich. He didn't train a whole lot of different people, but the ones he did train were all very good. And that's where over 90% of the wrestlers came out of those camps. I mean, out of New York, Vince McMahon, they never trained anybody. They just fed off of all the talent that these guys had. And then Vern would send, you know, some of the rookies, you might go to Florida for Eddie Graham or to Charlotte, North Carolina for the Crockett's, or you might go down to Texas and you'd be down there for, you know, a year or two, then he'd bring you back. But a lot of them, like Steamboat and Flair, they fell in love with the Charlotte area and never came back.
2: Now, what was the number one piece of advice that you got from your dad that still sticks with you today?
3: Well, you know, he said, when I told him I want to go into wrestling, he said, well, you know, what makes you think you can do it? You know, you're too small and you're going to get, you know, you're going to get compared to me and it's going to be hard on you. And the best advice he ever gave me was, says, here's what you have to do. Be yourself. Don't try to be anybody that you're not. And he told everybody in the camp that. You know, there's a real personality inside of you. And that's what you have to let out. And don't listen to people when they tell you you're too small, you can't do this, you can't do that. He said, when you're done with this camp, you're going to be as good a wrestler as anybody in the country. So don't be, you don't have to be. In fact, the day we finished, He looked at each one of us. He said, when you go to these other areas, they're going to test you. And I'm going to tell you guys right now, you don't have to be afraid of anybody because you can handle anybody in this sport. And we all found out that was true.
2: And we
3: they sent Jim and I to Atlanta. We were supposed to wrestle Cowboy Bob Orton and Dick Slater for their tag team title. And we first night we get into Columbus, Georgia. And what was his name? A real tough old guy. He's in the locker room. Bruce Bernard, him and his manager. So I went over and I introduced myself to him. And he said, your father's a, you can fill in the blank. And I said, well, I'm sure he thinks the same thing about you. And I said, now, are you and I going to have a problem? And he got up and walked in the other locker room. So I grabbed Jim. I said, come on, let's follow. We walked in. He's sitting there. He said, what are you doing? I said, I'm sitting right down next to you. I want to know, you and I have a problem. He said, we can settle it right here in the locker room. He says, no, I don't have a problem. But they respected anybody that came out of Vern's camp. They were actually a little leery of you because we could all handle ourselves. I mean, our last hour of wrestling was an hour of submission wrestling, submission holds. I mean, we knew how to take care of ourselves. We could take any big man down, take them off their feet. And I remember one night we had the Road Warriors and I had big Laurinaitis down, animal, in the figure four leg lock. And he's screaming at me, I'm going to kill you. And I said, well, you're not going to get up. And I put that, his legs were so big and it was so tight. I didn't have to put much pressure on it. I could have snapped him. And he sat up and I slapped him as hard as I could. I said, you're not getting up. I'll break your freaking legs. You know?
2: Yeah. But,
3: so after that, you could have pretty good matches with them because they respected us. And we respected them and their power.
2: Yeah, I mean, sometimes you just have to...
3: Got to do what you have to do.
2: Do what you have to do to get to where you need to go. And so you made it through. You survived the camps. You get to, you make your debut and you start wrestling. Tell me about some of your favorite opponents that you got to work with.
3: Oh, my God. I mean, I tell you, one match that always sticks out in my mind, and I always tell people about it. And... Jim and I were wrestling, and they called it a cold match. We were really established in Denver, Colorado, and we were tag team champions, and we were defending against Ray Stevens and Pat Patterson. And Pat had been out for a while and came back for this match. And they call it a cold match because there was no TV on Patterson and Stevens at the time. But the place was still sold out, and they had Bobby Heenan in the corner. And Patterson and Stevens had us in a top wrist lock, and arm up over here. And every time we tried to get out of it, they'd either pull us down by our hair or by our tights, or Heenan would distract the referee so he didn't see it. In 8 minutes, we had a full-fledged riot. There was never a punch or kick thrown, just a hair pull or a pull of the tights, and people were coming in the ring to help us. That's when you've really achieved what needs to be achieved in wrestling. And Vern used to say, don't try to be me, and don't try to, people say, you're following in your father's footsteps. Create your own footsteps, your own identity. And that's Jim and I had that identity as a high-flying team that was we were pretty darn good.
2: Yeah, I mean, multiple time tag team champion. I mean, it's got to feel good holding those titles.
3: Well, especially in the AWA, because you had Nick Bockwinkel, Ray Stevens. They held the tag team titles before Nick became world champion for 3 years. And that was unheard of in that era. And then you had the Road Warriors and, Jerry Blackwell and Ken Patera. That Blackwell, everybody looked at him, big, heavy guy, 400 pounds. That son of a gun could move in the ring like no big man I'd ever been in with. Phenomenal. But the talent from top to, Bobby Duncombe and Jack Lanza, We just, Jesse Ventura and Adrian Adonis. I mean, people, God, they couldn't wait till we got in the ring with them and drew big, big gates all over the place. But we just had, we had really great matches with all those teams.
2: Yeah, and like I said before, so many great names came out of Minneapolis in later years, too. I mean, Brock Lesnar, X-Pac, I believe Molly Holly was from that area as well. So, I mean, it's incredible to see the wealth of talent from Minneapolis. That's such a hotbed of professional wrestling. I mean, let's talk
3: Our AWA TV show was the highest rated wrestling program across the country.
2: Yeah.
3: We had ratings. We had a 24 rating and a 64 share of the audience in Minneapolis. That means, you know, 64% of the TVs that are turned on are watching. And we were from there all the way to the West Coast. Those were the kind of ratings we had. And the only show that beat us nationally was 60 Minutes. They had the same rating at 24. They had 65% share of the audience. We had 64.
2: It was really neck and neck with each other.
3: Yeah, we were on, you know, in Denver, I don't know, Sunday mornings at 11 o'clock, Minneapolis, Sunday mornings at 11, Saturday night at 6. So we had good time slots, Milwaukee, Chicago, San Francisco, Salt Lake City, Las Vegas, Phoenix, Winnipeg. And then they filmed the matches in Winnipeg at the arena, played them across Canada on TSN. And that was the highest rated wrestling program they had at that time. And that was from, you know, British Columbia all the way to Montreal.
2: Yeah, I mean, it's wild, the success of Minneapolis wrestling and Minnesota wrestling.
3: Yeah, it was, every promoter was wanted to be like that. The Crocketts even came in and sat with Vern and us for a whole day, watching how we did our TV, how the booking went in the office. And they took that same formula back to Charlotte. And once they put that TV format in all their markets, boom, it exploded like that. And they had a lot of fantastic talent there too, you know, with Burnett and Flair there, and Patera was there. You had Magnum TA, you had Dusty Rhodes. I mean, they had a heck of a crew down there. And, you know, from top to bottom, I would say Charlotte and the AWA were the two territories that from the bottom card to the top were all main events.
2: Now, you decided, I want to run a wrestling school. What made you decide to become a trainer?
3: I had people calling me. You know, I didn't want to do it. The last ones I trained was Tiffany Stratton. And I was, Ken Anderson had a camp up in outside of St. Paul, Minnesota. And so I asked if I could use that, but I needed a couple others. I have two other young guys that I've trained that I can't get them booked anywhere. It's unfortunate because they're really good. She had quite an attitude. Her parents, a friend of mine, had called me and wanted to know if I would train them. And I said, you know, God almighty, I really don't want to, but he was a good friend. So I took her up there, and what you see on TV with her, her attitude, that's really her. There's two or three times I threw her out of the camp.
2: Really?
3: Oh yeah. She came in one day and I had the other two guys in there, and we've been busting our butts. They did their all their squats and everything. They're all warmed up, ready to go. And she said, I'm just too tired. I said, then get out, go home. Well, no, I'm going to watch. I said, you're not going to watch. I'm done with you. You know, I'm not being paid to do this. I'm doing it as a favor to your parents and a friend of mine. And if you can't do what these guys are doing, you're not going to make it in wrestling. So get out. 10 minutes later, she came back, apologized, and got through the workout. But she did that about three times to me. But she ended up, she was a great athlete. Gymnastics champion. She got tired of doing that. She turned to weightlifting. Her first year, she set a record, a weightlifting record for a press over her head. And then she turned into bodybuilding. And within a year, she won a bodybuilding contest. So she all around, she's a great athlete. And I look for her to be a big, huge star for the WWE.
2: Yeah, I mean, to see the meteoric rise of someone like Tiffany Stratton is just amazing to see, you know, and you had a hand in doing that. So, you know, kudos to you, you know, for still being able to find talent, you know, train them, get them to where they need to be, because the industry, that's what they need. They need people, more people to make it, you know, to that level. So if we keep
3: I'm pretty much done with the training now. I've had five back surgeries, but you know, I get up and it's hard because you really have to demonstrate for them. And what I usually do is take a couple of kids that I've trained, and I talk everybody through it, and then they demonstrate for me. And until they do it right, we do it over and over and over till they get it right. You know, and I just go to, I train those kids the same way Vern trained 144. And I learned that, you know, what it takes to become a star. I mean, there's other places out there where people go and train, but you don't see them hit that main event stature if they're even lucky to, for maybe 8 or 10 years. I mean, Stephanie or Jessica is her real name, Stratton. She, you know, she's only been there, I think she was a year and a half or 2 years at NXT and right up there, and she's already ready to go into the main events. Vern used to say it would take anybody from our camp 3 to 5 years to get to the main event level. Most of the time it was five. We made it in three, everybody in our group and everybody that he trained, usually 3 years. The guys that didn't have the proper training, it was 7 or 10 years. But if you were at Eddie Graham's camp or Stu Hart's camp or Vern Gagne's camp or Joe Blanchard or the Funks, you know, if you came out of those camps, you were pretty ready to go.
2: I want to touch on some of the stuff you've done outside of the ring. I know you've done a lot of charity work and have helped out with different events or fundraisers, benefits. What kinds of things can you tell me about that you've done outside of wrestling to help out in your community?
3: Oh, we used to do a lot of golf events. Before I had all the back surgeries, I was a pretty decent golfer. And, you know, banquets, we'd head up banquets, fundraisers for children's hospitals. Oh my God, we did so many of them, I can't even remember all of them. You know, all the different organizations. Wrestling was so hot that we usually have myself and maybe three or four other wrestlers there for the events, going over to the children's hospital and spending time with the kids, Ronald McDonald House. We've done, there aren't too many that we missed.
2: Was
3: But
2: there
3: you know
2: like,
3: what? That's all part of being you know, a recognizable athlete. You know, the guys that do that really do well in the sport and represent the sport. There's other guys that don't want to take the time to do that. And I don't have time for people like that. And there was a lot of them in our industry that didn't. But today, and I mean, the ones that Vern trained, we knew the deal. When we were called, we better be there and treat the people right and spend time with them. I know Jim and I went up, one little guy had cancer, and we went up and saw him, brought him some hats and stuff and brought him the belts and took pictures with him. And we walked out of there thing, and he was just smiling and so full of energy. Before we got home, we got a call. He had passed away about 15 minutes after we left. And man, did that one hit home. I still get choked up talking about it. But you know, those are the things you do. It's just it's part of who you are and what you represent. And as a professional, you really need to take the time for the people that support you. And that's the way we were taught by Vern and everybody that came out of his camp. We put in the time, but it wasn't like a job for us. We wanted to do it. I mean, these are the people that support us. without them, we're nothing, you know. And that little guy was bigger than life.
2: Very heart-wrenching.
3: That's a tough one to even talk about today.
2: Yeah. Well, what is it about giving back to you that gives you joy, gives you the most joy?
3: Oh, man, when you just see their faces. I mean, this little guy, like his parents said, man, we never see him with so much energy. The doctors and nurses there said, oh, my God. But it was like that all the time. You know, when you go in and you see him light up, it's a great feeling. You know, sometimes you've been on the road and you're tired. And you go, oh, God, I have to go do this. And then you know you have to, and you go. And then you see how much you mean and how much enjoyment and how much light you put on for them. That, God, it's really moving.
2: Yeah. Well, Greg, I just want to say thank you again for coming on to Wrestling with Heart. It means a lot to me and to my listeners and viewers that are watching this on YouTube. Where can people find more about you on social media?
3: They can't. I hide out. I'm on Instagram. In fact, I take my mother put together these scrapbooks starting in 1948. And I try to put on at least 3 articles a day on Instagram. And it's Aganya/Greg, I think is what it is on Instagram, or Aganya.Greg. But if they go to that, people are just get enthralled with that old stuff.
2: That's good.
3: I'm putting this stuff up there. Oh, the other thing is a podcast. What am I talking about?
2: Yeah.
3: God, we got a podcast. Straight Talk with the Boss, Magnum TA and Greg Gagne. It's on the Four Horsemen Network.
2: Okay.
3: Don't miss that. And then Power Town Wrestling. It's called Power Town, where wrestling lives on, and we have action figures. Our first 6 figures were Vern Gagne, Lou Thesz, King Kong Brody, Stan Hansen, Kerry Von Erich, and Magnum TA. And they were our ultras.
2: All right. Thanks again, Greg, and you're more than welcome to come back.
3: Well, thanks for letting me plug all that. I appreciate it.
2: Absolutely. Take care.
3: You did a great job. I'm proud of you, man.
2: Thank you very much. Take care.
3: You too. Thank you.
2: Bye-bye.

0: had never finished anything. So I took her over to the college I had just graduated from, introduced her to the one of the big wigs there that I was friends with. Help her. And she went in and got her criminal degree. And then she, when she got out of the criminal degree, she says, "I want a law degree." And I'm like, "Well, that's a lot of work. I'm here for you if that's what you want. That's what I want. And I want to be able to help people." I'm, okay. So once she got her law degree, one of the first things she did, she went to work for a foundation here in town that helps the poor among us that are abuse survivors get their protective orders, get their divorces, fix whatever child situations may be taking place. And beyond that, she has hooked up with a couple of groups that help educate these young, usually, once in a while there's a man come along, but it's usually the ladies of the county. And after about a year of that, she left, opened up her own office, law office, in which she practices law like any other lawyer. But she opened up the Women's Legal Empowerment Center, which is basically doing the same thing that she was doing when she was working for the other folks. And that is, if you're indigent but you need help, she takes you on and gets you the protective orders, gets you your divorce, shows you how to file whatever you need for your children, et cetera, puts you in contact with the different groups here in town that you may or may not know about that will help you with your education, technical training, that sort of thing. She has a wellness group that she works with, in which every week they go to the homeless shelter for the ladies here in Bexar County and do yoga and self-help of that nature. And it's not a huge thing. It's really, I know, I mean, it's once a week we do it. But there's already been two or three of those young ladies that have come out of there and gone back to school, that sort of thing, because they realize they can. So she's the hero. I'm just the support system. I'm here. And when she says, "I need you to go somewhere with me," because whatever reason, I go. She, whatever, I just do whatever she tells me, basically. I'm gonna say yes
1: But
0: to.
1: you're a part of the operation. You're working
0: Yeah, I'm
1: there.
0: part of the operation. I don't want to sound like I'm bragging too much because it's her baby and she works hard at it. But yeah, I'm an enabler, I guess is good a term as anything. I don't know if it would be easier for her or more difficult for her, but I do everything I can to make it easier for her to keep everything running and keep everything rolling. Sometimes I just sign the papers and tell her later, "Oh, I did for you," like banking or whatever, it's taken care of, that sort of thing. But as far as the meetings or whatever, those are her. Those are all
1: Yeah.
0: her.
1: Well, what is it about helping out in the community that gives you the most joy?
0: We all deserve a chance. Whether we squander that chance or whether we take full advantage of that chance is strictly on us. But everybody deserves that chance. And there are those among us that have been raised their entire life to not understand that. They come out of the system in which female abuse or spousal abuse, family abuse is normal. And somebody's got to step in and say, "Hey, that can change." Somebody's got to step in and say, "Hey, here's a way." That's why I'm in college. That's part of the reason I was getting my teaching degree, and I decided to go towards college, because public schools, they have to, and they're not all worried about what the future may bring. The majority of those that are in college, they're looking for a future, and so even though it's only one class a semester for them, I can help that little piece for them to move forward for whatever it is their hope, because some of them they didn't know they could. And they still went into school with the unknown. And I firmly know how that works, going back to school when I was in my mid late 40s. So I try to, this is my little bit, my this is my payback as far as what I do. As I say, the teaching's not, in some ways, the teaching is not as important as what she's doing. And when I try to help her with, in some ways, I think maybe it's every bit as important because I can help in small ways, larger numbers, whereas in small numbers, she can help in larger ways. Does that make sense?
1: Yes.
0: Okay. And so that, to me, that's important because we all need that chance. We all need that opportunity.

0: opportunity. I wouldn't be where I'm at if I didn't have the opportunities.
1: Yes. Everybody deserves that same right to be successful in this world.
0: We may not be completely created equal, but we are created with the ability to be equal. This is the way I look at it. But when we start taking away factors that allow us to make that move forward, something's wrong. And I know I can't fix it in so many cases, but I can do my part over here. That's all I'm looking to do. Because if my wife helps half a dozen women this year, and I have a few hundred students, at least part of those folks are going to fulfill their dreams. And if they do, who knows who they're going to help in the future? And that's all we really can do. Unless you just have unlimited wealth and unlimited reach and all, and so many of us don't have that. So that's all you can do is touch who you can and hope they do the same.
1: Well, Dusty, this has been wonderful getting the chance to speak with you. It means a lot to me and to my listeners and viewers that are watching this on YouTube. Where can people find more about you on social media?
0: Well, I'm on Facebook. I'm also on Twitter or X, Rancho Wolf. My wife, you can find her and her group through my Facebook. Because she's right there. She makes sure she makes sure everybody knows she's my wife. So you can catch me on social media through those two forums. I spend too much time on those two forums. I don't have time for others. I just don't. But I'm right there daily.
1: Well, again, I just want to say thank you, and you're more than welcome to come back.
0: Thank you, especially for letting me talk about what my wife has going on.
1: Yeah,
0: because it's so important. Even if it doesn't really reach out to you, maybe it opens up somebody's thinking process that catches and I says, maybe I need to make some changes. And if that's the case, even if it's only one or two, we've succeeded.
1: Yeah, definitely about making a difference. And so that's the important thing. Yep. All right. Well, thanks again.
0: Yeah, thank you.
1: All right. Take care.
0: Yes, you too.
1: This is Wrestling with Heart. I hope you found this week's episode to be informative and entertaining. If you haven't already, be sure to follow us on social media. We're on Facebook, Blue Sky, Instagram, Threads, and on YouTube. Thanks for listening, and I'll see you next time.

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3: 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I have a lot of queer content. I do a lot of themed shows around holidays. Hopefully you can tune in sometime. Thank you.

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I'm a remnant of sheep, so follow my lead. 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

0: almost 50 years I've been in.
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0: Shouldn't remember such things.
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0: Speaking with Bob Dylan. 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
1: Oh, I say Dylan, Dylan, or whatever. 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

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Well, the altitude seems to get to me. I'm up on a tight wire.

0: And coming up in the second half, the Spotlight features a North American collab between an artist from Canada and a group from the U.S. You're on board the Reggae Cruise. 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
0: We're on the move once again, and the travel plan takes us to Côte d'Ivoire on the African phase of the trip, otherwise known as the Ivory Coast. As the world wobbles a little to the left and a little to the right, Alpha Blondy and the Solar System Band maintains a steady groove. It's the title track from the 1992 album brought to you by the Alpha Alliance label. Let's give an ear to the dramatic Masada.

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